0: and blessed is the fruit of thy womb, Jesus. Holy Mary, Mother of God, pray for us sinners, now and at the hour of our death. Amen. Hail Mary, full of grace, the Lord is with thee. Blessed art thou among women, and blessed is the fruit of thy womb, Jesus. Holy Mary, Mother of God, pray for us sinners, now and at the hour of our death. Amen. Hail Mary, full of grace, the Lord is with thee. Blessed art thou among women, and blessed is the fruit of thy womb, Jesus. Holy Mary, Mother of God, pray for us sinners, now and at the hour of our death. Amen. Hail Mary, full of grace, the Lord is with thee. Blessed art thou among women, and blessed is the fruit of thy womb, Jesus. Holy Mary, Mother of God, pray for us sinners, now and at the hour of our death. Amen. Hail Mary, full of grace, the Lord is with thee. Blessed art thou among women, and blessed is the fruit of thy womb, Jesus. Holy Mary, Mother of God, pray for us sinners, now and at the hour of our death. Amen. Hail Mary, full of grace, the Lord is with thee. Blessed art thou among women, and blessed is the fruit of thy womb, Jesus. Holy Mary, Mother of God, pray for us sinners, now and at the hour of our death. Amen. Hail Mary, full of grace, the Lord is with thee. Blessed art thou among women, and blessed is the fruit of thy womb, Jesus. Holy Mary, Mother of God, pray for us sinners, now and at the hour of our death. Amen.
1: Glory be to the Father, and to the Son, and to the Holy Ghost, as it was in the beginning, is now, and ever shall be, world without end. Amen. O my Jesus, pardon us, and save us from the fire of hell. Draw all souls to heaven, especially those in most need. Fourth Glorious Mystery, The Assumption of Mary. And Mary said, My soul doth magnify the Lord, and my spirit hath rejoiced in God my Savior, because he hath regarded the humility of his handmaid. For behold, from henceforth all generations shall call me blessed, because he that is mighty hath done great things to me, and holy is his name. And his mercy is from generation unto generations to them that fear him. He hath shewed might in his arm. He hath scattered the proud in the conceit of heart. He hath put down the mighty from their seat, and hath exalted the humble. Let us pray to the Lord for filial devotion to Mary. Our Father, who art in heaven, hallowed be thy name. Thy kingdom come, thy will be done, on earth as it is in heaven. Give us this day our daily bread, and forgive us our trespasses, as we forgive those who trespass against us. And lead us not into temptation, but deliver us from evil. Amen. Hail Mary, full of grace, the Lord is with thee. Blessed art thou among women, and blessed is the fruit of thy womb, Jesus. Holy Mary, Mother of God, pray for us sinners, now and at the hour of our death. Amen. Hail Mary, full of grace, the Lord is with thee. Blessed art thou among women, and blessed is the fruit of thy womb, Jesus. Holy Mary, Mother of God,

unless it receives what's called the Board of Education. The Board of Education is very important because a child is born after he comes out of his mother with his brain inside of his behind. Therefore, frequently between the age of 0 and about 14, he must have

in 1917, as most Americans aren't taught. And on April 8th of 1917, the Duma under Alexander Kerensky repealed any and all laws which repressed the Jews in Russia, including living in ghettos. Alexander Kerensky was a Jew. And so the excuse given by historians and family members of the Schiffs and the Warburgs and Otto Kahn that the $20 million was given to alleviate the situation of the Jews in Russia was a lie. That had already been done. That had already been accomplished. But what hadn't been accomplished? The churches had not been closed. They hadn't been destroyed. The Christian civilization had not been destroyed. And Kerensky showed no inclination to do that. But Lenin and Trotsky fully intended to do it. What else happened in those early years of the 20th century which are affecting us today? Besides toppling the Romanov dynasty, the Habsburg dynasty, about 75 years ago, not far from here in Minneapolis, on December 9th, Woodrow Wilson was speaking. And he said to his audience, holding up the Charter of the League of Nations, that this was the new order for the world. And indeed it was. It was the plan for a world Masonic republic. The New Age. No Catholic monarchies. No Catholic Church. Because that was just for those superstitious ignoramuses who would believe in God. And so Woodrow Wilson, who was elected with the help of a third candidate, Teddy Roosevelt, in the Bull Moose Party, because J.P. Morgan and the bankers financed Teddy Roosevelt to run to break the vote away from the Republican Party.

saved by a great army, nor shall the giant be saved by his own great strength. Vain is the horse for safety, neither shall he be saved by the abundance of his strength. Behold, the eyes of the Lord are on them that fear him, and on them that hope in his mercy.

his sanctuary. Princes went before, joined with singers, in the midst of young damsels playing on timbrels. In the churches, bless ye God the Lord from the fountains of Israel. There is Benjamin a youth, in ecstasy of mind. The princes of Judah are their leaders, the princes of Zebulun, the princes of Naphtali. Command thy strength, O God. Confirm, O God, what thou hast wrought in us. From thy temple in Jerusalem, kings shall offer presents to thee. Rebuke the wild beasts of the reeds, the congregation of bulls, with the kine of the people, who seek to exclude them who are tried with silver. Scatter thou the nations that delight in wars. Ambassadors shall come out of Egypt. Ethiopia shall soon stretch out her hands to God. Sing to God, ye kingdoms of the earth. Sing ye to the Lord. Sing ye to God, who mounteth above the heaven of heavens to the east. Behold, he will give to his voice the voice of power. Give ye glory to God for Israel. His magnificence and his power is in the clouds. God is wonderful in his saints. God of Israel is he who will give power and strength to his people. Blessed be God. Psalm 68. Salvum me fac Deus. Christ in his passion declareth the greatness of his sufferings and the malice of his persecutors the Jews, and foretelleth their reprobation. Unto the end, for them that shall be changed. For David. Save me, O God, for the waters are come in even unto my soul. I stick fast in the mire of the deep, and there is no sure standing. I am come into the depth of the sea, and a tempest hath overwhelmed me. I have labored with crying. My jaws are become hoarse. My eyes have failed, whilst I hope in my God. They are multiplied above the hairs of my head, who hate me without cause. My enemies are grown strong, who have wrongfully persecuted me. Then did I pay that which I took not away. O God, thou knowest my foolishness, and my offences are not hidden from thee. Let not them be ashamed for me, who look for me. O Lord, the Lord of hosts, let them not be confounded on my account, who seek thee, O God of Israel. Because for thy sake I have borne reproach, shame hath covered my face. I am become a stranger to my brethren, and an alien to the sons of my mother. For the zeal of thy house hath eaten me up, and the reproaches of them that reproach thee are fallen upon me. And I covered my soul in fasting, and it was made a reproach to me, and I made haircloth my garment, and I became a byword to them. They that sat in the gate spoke against me, and they that drank wine made me their song. But as for me, my prayer is to thee, O Lord, for the time of thy good pleasure, O God. In the multitude of thy mercy hear me, in the truth of thy salvation. Draw me out of the mire, that I may not stick fast. Deliver me from them that hate me, and out of the deep waters. Let not the tempest of water drown me, nor the deep swallow me up, and let not the pit shut her mouth upon me.

see, it leaves you up to the mercy of God. So if you're great, you're raised a Hindu in India, well, the church has no authority over you. But what the church has to do is go and try and teach you the truth and meet you and teach you. And if you reject the truth, well, then it's your fault for rejecting it, if it was well taught, see? But if you just refuse to accept it. And that's what St. Paul said, the teaching, we preach Christ crucified. And he said that's a stumbling block to the Jews, and it's a foolishness to the Gentiles. So can you go, this man, he was sitting next to me on the plane, he was some pagan of some sort, I don't know what he was, but he watched the movie The Passion of the Christ. And he said, did that really happen? And I said, well, maybe not exactly like in the movie, but yes, it did. It did really happen. And I was explaining, and see, he just thought that was so foolishness that God would become man and die on the cross. And that's exactly what St. Paul said, you know. He says, it's foolishness to the Gentiles. And then this man just wasn't, after he understood that, yes, we really did believe that, well, then he thought like I was a fool, you know, because that I would believe that God would become man and die on the cross. And he says, that's exactly what St. Paul said, it's foolishness to the Gentiles. And only fools believe that, so then he didn't want to talk to me anymore. So, there was one time on the plane. So that's what it is, and so that's what it is. We have to believe that. We have to believe what the church teaches. And outside the church, you cannot be saved. So that's why we have to, that's why the church has to go out and teach everybody. That's why the church has to be missionary. It has to go out and teach all nations. So now if the church neglects and say, we're not going to teach you anymore, well, then it's not their fault for not believing, is it? Because nobody taught them. And they go die and they go to judgment. Our Lord says, how come you didn't believe me? And he says, well, I never heard of you, Lord. I never heard of you. And it's like the man in the gospel, our Lord told him, what did he say? And he says, do you believe? And he said, do you believe in the Son of God? And he says, who is he? And he says, well, you're talking to him. And he fell down and believed in him. He says, yeah, I believe, Lord. He fell down and adored him. So, but if he didn't know, well, then he's not responsible for not knowing. So God's not going to condemn somebody for not knowing something that they have no possibility of knowing. So he might condemn them for another reason. All right, but not for that. Because it's very hard to be without sins against even the natural law without the graces of the church. And that's why, you know, Archbishop Feber said in the pagan villages in Africa, when they came in there, everybody hated each other. Because there was no charity. See, they were worshiping devils, and the devil hates people, and everybody was all kinds of hatred in the village. And then they converted, and you could see the action of grace, because then people started loving one another when the village converted. So you convert the whole village at a time in these little pagan countries, because you convert the king or the chief or whoever he is, the chief man, and then everybody converts.

0: Master," said Quartus, "I know a baker called Demas, who employs slaves and hired men. There is one among the hired men who is more vigorous than two or even four ordinary mortals. I myself have seen him lift stones which no four men could have lifted."
1: "If he be a good and pious man, willing to sacrifice himself for his brethren, you may introduce him to me."
0: "He is a Christian," said Quartus, "for Demas employs few except Christians. He has both night and day laborers. This man is one of the night laborers. If we go there now, we shall find them at supper, and thou wilt have a chance to talk freely with him. Demas lives near the Emporium."
2: Chilo joyfully consented. The Emporium lay at the foot of the Aventine Hill, but a short distance from the Circus Maximus. It could be reached without climbing the hill, by passing along the river, through the Aemilian Gate, and this would shorten the journey.
1: "I am old," said Chilo when they had arrived under the colonnade, "and sometimes my memory betrays me. Yea, our Lord was betrayed by one of his disciples, but I recall not his name at this moment."
0: "'Twas Judas, master, he who hanged himself," answered Quartus, wondering within himself how such a name could escape any memory.
1: "Yea, Judas, I thank thee," answered Chilo.
2: They pursued their way for a time in silence. When they reached the Emporium, which they found closed, they were obliged to go around the storehouses, whence grain was distributed among the people, and then turn to the left by the houses which stretched along the Via Ostiensis up to the Mons Testacius and the Forum Pistorium. Here they stopped before a wooden building, from the interior of which issued the noise of revolving millstones. Quartus entered, but Chilo remained outside. He did not like to show himself in a crowd, fearing that fate might bring about a meeting with Glaucus, the physician.
1: "I am curious to see this Hercules who works in a mill," he said to himself, looking up at the radiant moon. "If he is a clever rascal, he may cost me something, but if he is an innocent Christian and a fool, he will do as I wish for nothing."
2: He was interrupted by the return of Quartus, who came out with another man, clad only in a shirt cut in such a fashion that his right arm and right breast were exposed, so as to allow him free movement. Such shirts were generally worn by laborers. At sight of this man, Chilo looked his admiration and satisfaction. Never had he seen such an arm and such a breast.
0: "Master," said Quartus, "here is the brother whom thou didst wish to see."
1: "The peace of Christ be with him," was Chilo's greeting. "Tell this brother, O Quartus, that I am trustworthy, and then return in the name of God, for I see no need that thou shouldst leave unprotected the home of thy wise old father."
0: "This is a holy man," said Quartus, "who surrendered his all to redeem me from slavery, me who was unknown to him. May our Lord and Savior prepare a heavenly reward for him."
2: At these words the gigantic laborer bent and kissed the hands of Chilo.
1: "What is thy name?" asked the Greek.
3: "Father, in holy baptism the name of Urban was given to me."
1: "Urban, my brother, hast thou time to speak with me freely?"
3: "Our work begins at

0: Closing prayers. Let us pray the Our Father, Hail Mary, and Glory Be prayers 5 times in honor of the Passion of Jesus Christ. Our Father, who art in heaven, hallowed be thy name. Thy kingdom come, thy will be done, on earth as it is in heaven. Give us this day our daily bread, and forgive us our trespasses, as we forgive those who trespass against us. And lead us not into temptation, but deliver us from evil. Amen. Hail Mary, full of grace, the Lord is with thee. Blessed art thou among women, and blessed is the fruit of thy womb, Jesus.
1: Holy Mary, Mother of God, pray for us sinners, now and at the hour of our death. Amen.
0: Glory be to the Father, and to the Son, and to the Holy Spirit,
1: as it was in the beginning, is now, and ever shall be, world without end. Amen.
0: Our Father, who art in heaven, hallowed be thy name. Thy kingdom come, thy will be done, on earth as it is in heaven. Give us this day our daily bread, and forgive us our trespasses, as we forgive those who trespass against us. And lead us not into temptation, but deliver us from evil. Amen. Hail Mary, full of grace, the Lord is with thee. Blessed art thou among women, and blessed is the fruit of thy womb, Jesus.
1: Holy Mary, Mother of God, pray for us sinners, now and at the hour of our death. Amen.
0: Glory be to the Father, and to the Son, and to the Holy Spirit,
1: as it was in the beginning, is now, and ever shall be, world without end. Amen.
0: Our Father, who art in heaven, hallowed be thy name. Thy kingdom come, thy will be done, on earth as it is in heaven. Give us this day our daily bread, and forgive us our trespasses, as we forgive those who trespass against us. And lead us not into temptation, but deliver us from evil. Amen. Hail Mary, full of grace, the Lord is with thee. Blessed art thou among women, and blessed is the fruit of thy womb, Jesus.
1: Holy Mary, Mother of God, pray for us sinners, now and at the hour of our death. Amen.
0: Glory be to the Father, and to the Son, and to the Holy Spirit,
1: as it was in the beginning, is now, and ever

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1: Consecration to the Blessed Virgin by Pope Pius XII. Most Holy Virgin Mary, tender mother of all, to fulfill the desires of the Sacred Heart and the request of the Vicar of thy Son on earth, we consecrate ourselves and our families to thy sorrowful and immaculate heart, O Queen of the Most Holy Rosary, and we recommend to thee all the people of our country and all the world. 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O sorrowful and immaculate heart of Mary, Queen of the Most Holy Rosary, and Queen of the world, rule over us, together with the Sacred Heart of Jesus Christ, our King. Save us from the spreading flood of modern paganism, kindle in our hearts and homes the love of purity, the practice of a virtuous life, an ardent zeal for souls, and a desire to pray the Rosary more faithfully. We come with confidence to Thee, O Throne of Grace and Mother of Fair Love. Inflame us with the same divine fire which has inflamed Thy own sorrowful and immaculate heart. Make our hearts and homes thy shrine, and through us make the heart of Jesus, together with thy rule, triumphant in every heart and home. Amen.
2: Yeah, that's fine. About 1:30, okay. Okay.

Objection 1: It seems that no name can be applied to God substantially. For Damascene says, "Everything said of God signifies not His substance, but rather shows forth what He is not, or expresses some relation, or something

traditions of the Middle Ages. That was religious fervour and martial prowess. Even before the Templars had actually proved their worth, the ecclesiastical and lay authorities heaped favours of every kind upon them, spiritual and temporal. The popes took them under their immediate protection, exempted them from all other jurisdiction, episcopal or secular. And as I've already mentioned, it's hard to realise how important this was in the Middle Ages. Their property was exempted from all taxation and ecclesiastical tithes. They didn't have to give a penny to the bishops. And as I've already said, their churches and their cemeteries couldn't be placed under an interdict. One of the most upsetting things about an interdict, you see, is you couldn't be buried, whereas you could go along to the Templars and get buried in their cemeteries, no doubt for an appropriate fee. The more they spread throughout the Holy Land, the more the revenues of the bishops there diminished, and they were quite unpopular with the hierarchy and the secular priests. As early as 1156, the clergy in the Holy Land tried to restrain the privileges of the military orders, but they were highly thought of in Rome, and every objection against them was set aside, and the animosity of the secular clergy against them continued to increase. The temporal benefits which the orders received from the sovereigns of Europe were no less important. The Templars had commanderies in every state in Europe. In France, they had 11 bailiwicks subdivided into 42 commanderies. And in Palestine, they kept enlarging their territory by military conquest from the Muslims. And their castles are still very, very famous. It would be wonderful if John could organise a trip there one day to see the castles in the former Holy Land. Well, still is the Holy Land. Their most important castle is the Castle Pilgrim, built in 1217. And these castles are really monasteries and barracks. And a contemporary writer describes the Templars as, at the same time, lions of war and lambs at the hearth, rough knights on the battlefield, pious monks in the chapel, formidable to the enemies of Christ, gentleness itself towards his friends. Having renounced all the pleasures of life, they faced death with a proud indifference. They were always the first to attack and the last to retreat. And they were always docile to the voice of their leader, the discipline of the monks being added to the discipline of the soldier. As an army, they were never very numerous. There were probably no more than 400 Knights Templar in Jerusalem at the zenith of their prosperity. And we don't know the number of sergeants, but there were, of course, more sergeants than knights. They were a picked body of men who, by their noble example, they inspired the rest of the Christian forces.

wrote it around 1908. But he searched the country for the man that he felt could best fill the bill that he wanted. And so he picked

family. And we have duties to obey, therefore, legitimate authority and obligations. And we have rights as parents to exercise this authority with reason, guided by faith, not arbitrary. Many people step out of line because they have authority which they misuse, whether in a business, a company, whether it's in a family, whether it's in the state, or even in a church. Sometimes church leaders can abuse their authority. And our Lord gives us the rules, if we read carefully through the Gospels, if you are to be great, then you must be small. If you are to rule, then you must serve. And we find it reversed in the order of the fallen nature of man in the world, that we have to learn, we have to redo our education by the faith given to us, not only in the catechism lessons, but in the example of Christ. Give to Caesar the things that are Caesar's. Give to God the things that are God's. Not all things belong to Caesar, but certainly all things do belong to God, even when they are under Caesar. So we have these rights, and we have the privileges, the extra benefits that can come, that are delegated from those who have the authority to bestow these benefits and privileges that are not the norm for everybody. So we have these variations under authority. And what binding force is there? Well, we know that we are creatures composed of body and soul. The soul has the power of thinking, recognizing, and the operation of the will to choose freely. Now, these are spiritual activities, but they reside in the soul, in the body, and we operate through the body in the exercise of these mental capacities, intelligence and free will. What binding force is there on the free will? Only through the body can you control the will by throwing a prisoner in jail. He's broken the law, therefore he'll be punished by being put in jail. Sometimes he's put in jail unjustly. And this is an effect that can control, maybe intimidate him, that otherwise he better behave and do what he's told, whether it's right or wrong, so that he won't be punished, be given a big fine, a financial fee that he has to pay. These are things that bind in a material way. And the power of the gun, the power of the jail, the power of military forces, the police authorities, and all the mechanisms of science brought to bear on the executive application of this means of authority over us. But what authority does God have over us when he says, thou shalt not? And you do, in spite of that, what he forbids. Well, in the long run, his authority is seen in the punishments that come down the road. A sinner doesn't fall over dead when he commits a sin, but he set a seed of evil that will produce evil and produce

fallen angels, left vacant by the fallen angels. The tenth part of the anti-Christian city, the tenth part, enters into none of these nine ranks. In other words, the tenth part is damned. They're all souls damned. There took place a great earthquake, and the tenth part of the city fell. Nine parts correspond to the nine ranks of angels in heaven, from cherubim and seraphim down to archangels and angels. The tenth part corresponds to none of those ranks. In other words, the tenth part are all souls damned. The tenth part of the city fell. The tenth part of the city, and they were slain in the earthquake, names of men 7,000, the rest were cast into fear and gave glory to the God of heaven. And they were slain 7,000 servants of the Antichrist. 7,000 representing all of the soul, the seventh part, the tenth part. 7,000 representing the tenth part. Probably much more than 7,000 literally. But 7,000 representing all of these souls damned, killed and damned. 7,000 servants of the Antichrist perished here. 7,000 names of men. 7,000 prominent men amongst this tenth part, all of whom were damned. There were 7,000 servants, prominent or semi-prominent servants of the Antichrist. 7,000 names of men. The rest were struck with fear and gave glory to God, the God of heaven. The number of the rest is not specified. So you've got a lot who died in the earthquake, a lot died. They were all damned. And they included 7,000 bigwigs. The remainder that weren't killed were stricken with fear, and for the moment at least gave glory to God. That is the second woe, the persecution of the Antichrist. Enter the third woe.

to their own salvation. Yet while this abundant outpouring of grace is given to all human nature, it is so various in kind that we scarce know which to admire most, its greatness or its

carry conviction to souls. If you truly pay attention, that spoken word seems to penetrate into your very heart that will never be removed once you have these insights given to you. Reading has to be repeated again, and little by little, penetrating more deeply. In each reading, it takes a little bit more time, perhaps. Now, what about the dispositions that you bring to the book or the conference? Now, it's one thing to speak, another thing to be heard. The prophet had the message of God, he just didn't have an audience. But he spoke, and in the audience were a few who would hear. The real purpose of spiritual reading is to sustain us in the spirit of prayer. The spirit of prayer, that orientation to God. We get so distracted, we get waylaid, we go on tangents in our life. We spend years wasting our time till we get back on the track again. Spiritual reading keeps us focused. It's that, you might say, substitute for the rule of life that you're supposed to, or should try to get for yourself. It is one of the forms of meditation, one of the ways of holding converse with God, with the writer or the speaker as an interpreter. So you're really dealing with God. As I said, when you pray, you're touching God. You don't feel Him with your hands, but He's there, and He knows that you're coming to Him. And you may not feel His touch back, but He has got you in mind, and He knows what you're asking, and He knows what's good for you, and He will arrange things eventually for your best, whether you understand that to be so or not. The real purpose of spiritual reading is to sustain you in the spirit of prayer. It is one of the forms of meditation, one of the ways of holding converse with God, with the writer or the speaker as an interpreter. He's your go-between. To draw real profit from these readings and conferences, a great spirit of faith is required. Now, it doesn't mean that because the spirit of faith is required that you have it. You also have to develop it. So that's why spiritual reading sometimes is not very effective, because the faith is not strong to begin with. But once a person advances, say, to the illuminative stage, where he's hungry for this truth, he soaks it up. That degree of faith really pulls out of the book or the conference all that is ready to be available, making us see God Himself in the writer or speaker. God, as it were, exhorting us. Let the pious reader or the devout hearer offer up to God a fervent prayer, asking our Lord to speak to his heart through the Holy Ghost. A little prayer to begin with. Always have a little beginning of prayer. You start the day, morning prayer. When you leave the house, a little prayer. When you come back, thanksgiving. And in the evening, review.

its waters will only come into our garden according to the channels which convey it. And although the Holy Spirit, as a fountain of living water, is ready to overflow our heart, yet as he comes

put it in order. That's education. That's why children go to school for so long, to organize the information that comes to them in different ways in life until they can see a unit, a continuity, a connection with all these things as they fit. And that education goes on all our lives. But there's a third part, which is the wisdom. That penetrating awareness, that realization, that takes hold of our will then and says, this is the way you must go. Whether you like it or not, this is the right thing to do. And here's where we find the spiritual difficulty of fighting against our selfishness, our self-centeredness, our direction to man in this world, like a one-world government, one-world religion. We are all individually responsible to find this avenue of information that leads to the service, the love of God. Now, when we've studied these last 3 years, the entire catechism, doesn't mean that you're living it. It doesn't mean that you even understand it. And what method did our Lord, who was the greatest teacher in the world, being God himself, what did he use? He teased the minds of his hearers so that they wouldn't just look at it and take it for granted and go on and forget it, but he made them think about it. What did he mean by what he said? I will open my mouth in parables. Without parables, I will not speak, but I will reveal things, mysteries from the foundation of the world that have been forgotten or never uttered or understood. So here is then the challenge to all of us, really. Not just to hear the Word of God, but to understand and keep it. And that leads us then to the spirituality of rising to higher levels, because we do have different levels of awareness. Now, for example, I'll give you a little parable. When you take off at an airport through the fog, you're climbing slowly, and then there's another layer of clouds beyond the fog, and then one higher than that. So you keep penetrating higher and higher as you rise in the airplane to the clear view above all the clouds. You don't begin in the clarity, you begin in the fog. And what is the fog? It is our earthliness, our attention to the things of this earth that have not much to show us really as far as our salvation is concerned. But through prayer, through meditation, to rise to the realization that there is a God to whom we must give adoration and service. And as we rise in that, God himself begins to penetrate, like the sun begins to shine a little bit more brightly through the clouds that still obscure us from him. And this pulls us on with the hope that once we get above the clouds, we will have that clarity, that understanding called the beatific vision.